Welcome one, welcome all. I'm Kaleo. It's World Cafe, and I've got new music from Interpol, who teamed up with Mike Snow's Andrew Wyatt, who's a producer, works with a ton of pop artists, and he said his goal with this Interpol record was to keep all of the parts legible but add some chamber pop elements. We'll see how it worked out, but the first track is so good. It's called See Out Loud. The new album, This Mirror Weighs a Ton, is due out August 28th. Check out new music from Interpol on World Cafe.

That's new music from Lindsay Jordan, her band Snail Mail. The song is Dead End. Lindsay stopped by the cafe to talk about that album, Ricochet. You can see video on our YouTube channel at World Cafe. Live from the archives is next, when we get back to World Cafe.

Live from the archives, it's World Cafe in the vault, pulling out live recordings from bands and artists who have visited over the last 35 years. And here is one of the World Cafe OGs on several times, but this recording taken from 1998, it's Sean Mullins with a live performance of Shimmer.

and no ticking of a clock. It truly measures what that means. It truly measures what that means.

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Can't stop rock and roll. I think that is the thesis of Rock the Casbah from The Clash, which was written after the ban on Western music in Iran after the 1979 Islamic Revolution. But guess what? Some fighter pilots play music over their cockpit radio, and we all rock the Casbah. Not a bad idea. We're back in a minute with a few more songs, including one from Noah Kahan on World Cafe.

Welcome back. It's World Cafe. I'm Kaleo. You can find me on Blue Sky and Instagram at Kaleo. Few more to go, including Bob Marley and the Wailers and Paris Paloma. But first, here's the latest from Noah Kahan. It's Doors.

0: movement of Ja People. It's Exodus putting the wraps on this edition of The Cafe, courtesy of Bob Marley and the Wailers. Also, Paris Paloma with Labor and Noah Kahan, Doors. Hey, appreciate you listening, and show some love to your public radio station. They make this show possible. We produce this program from WXPN at the University of Pennsylvania in Philadelphia. I'm Stephen Kalea. We'll catch you on the next World Cafe from NPR.
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The group is known as Jazz Organics, and Jazz Organics is actually a jazz trio, and that was Lemongrass Lady. Good start to the hour, don't you agree? I'm Helen Wigger. Let's get right back into the music. Alexa Tarantino, Wisp After Wisp.

An early recording from Billy Taylor, this one from 1960, Warm Blue Stream. And earlier, an artist that recorded quite a bit in the 50s and 60s, Jack Millman with Too Much. Here's Eric Alexander with One for Steve.

Saxophonist Nat Simpkins and Dave Bram on organ, leading the way on Autumn in New York. Speaking of organ players, let's check out Matthew Kaminsky together. This is called Flip the Lid.

Michael Gray with Saskia, and earlier The Wit of Dave Frischberg. Dave Frischberg singing I'm Hip, and you are hip for tuning in. I'm Helen Wigger. We'll leave you with this one from Eddie Lockjaw Davis, Jawbreakers.

Hey, everybody. Welcome. Welcome to Jazz, Contemporary and Classic Recordings. Something relatively new right there, the Reed Hoysen Project. Hendrik Mierkens wrote that. The title is Junity, featured Hendrik Mierkens playing both harmonica and vibes, Reed Hoysen on baritone, sax, and flute. I'm Bob Studebaker. Up next is Brandon Sanders. He's the drummer. Warren Wolf plays vibes, Chris Lewis on sax. This is something written by Kenny Barron called Voyage.

Instrumentally, that's known as Lazy Bird. With those lyrics, it becomes Lightning, and that's Karin Allison singing. Pat Martino, great version of Unit 7 right before that. Trumpeter Clark Terry now teaming with trombonist Al Gray for a song written by Jay McShann called

Jeannie Bryson there, remembering Peggy Lee with that recording of Some Cats Know. Robert Henderson, the drummer, led the band before Larry McKenna on sax, and we hear the ladies in love with you. Pete Malinverney at the piano now, playing Leonard Bernstein's Lonely Town, wraps up the hour.

0: piano, Chris Neville. At the bass, John Lockwood. At the drums, Sherman Ferguson. And the man for whom the saxophone was invented, Phil Wood. Thank you very much.
1: Thank you, Benny Carter.
2: Oh, you just tell they had a great time doing that. And everybody there had a great time as well. Benny Carter, Phil Woods, How High the Moon. All right, welcome to Monday Jazz. I'm Bob Studebaker, another live recording right now. This time it is Kurt Elling.

music there from Tanya Grubbs and a terrific quartet she put together with her husband Jeff playing bass, David Budway the pianist, Ron Afeef was the guitarist, and James Johnson III was the drummer. The music was written by Miles Davis. John Hendricks wrote those lyrics, and that is called Four. And before that, heard Buddy DeFranco and Dave McKenna with a beautiful version of Something to Live For. Clifford Jordan now with Sophisticated Lady.

Yeah, another one of those absolutely great Billy Strayhorn compositions. Scott Hamilton on a performance there of Rain Check. I'm Bob Studebaker, a Swedish guitarist, is next. Ulf Wakenius with Keith Jarrett's tune, You Dance.

The Sammy Nestico Orchestra. It's a wonderful world. Can be with jazz on the radio. Boss Skaggs before that. Dave Bram, organist Dave Bram, now wraps up this session with Blue Gardenia.

Yeah, it's pretty nice having jazz on the radio. Thank you for making it possible. Your support keeps it here. Turvy Man, Camino de Casa. I'm Bob Studebaker. I thought a singer would sound good right now, and here's a great one. It's Diane.

Well, things don't get much more classic than that. Horace Silver and his song For My Father, with Joe Henderson playing sax, Carmel Jones on trumpet. Claudio Roditi played trumpet on the track before that was titled Prozeca. And Horace Silver playing piano again here, working with vibist Milt Jackson, and a beautiful treatment of a beautiful song. This is My Funny Valentine.

Great blues man there, Eddie Cleanhead Vincent, who picked up that nickname inadvertently when, well, things went awry when he tried to use a hair straightener. Time to wrap up this hour. Thank you for listening. I'm Bob Studebaker. Chet Baker takes us out with Polka Dots and Moonbeams.

jazz pianist Bobby Timmons right there, playing us into this hour of the best music on the radio with his classic composition, This Here. I'm Bob Studebaker, and up next is a singer, Claire Martin. Title of this is The Waiting Game.

Alto saxophonist Tony Campbell and one of his own compositions titled Crawford Grill. We heard Miki Yamanaka before that, and it was called Eyes. That's a classic Dizzy Gillespie recording now of Caravan. Mill Jackson on vibes. It's Bill Graham on the baritone sax here.

Thelonious Monk's Blue Monk, played by Frank Morgan, leading straight into This Masquerade, written by Leon Russell. Jack McDuff playing the organ, Red Holloway on sax, Mark Whitfield is the guitarist.

Oh, he really was just wonderful. Kevin Mahogany there. How did she look? I'm Bob Studebaker. Hope you've enjoyed this collection of jazz. We're running out of time, so I'm going to squeeze one more in here. It's a bit of the Duke Ellington Billy Strayhorn composed Far East Suite, played here by Tommy Smith with Kenny Barron at the piano. This is Isfahan.

A stellar Oliver Nelson big band reviving the old Count Basie hit, Going to Chicago Blues. You're sure and steady. David J. right here at your side this hour. Coming up next, Tamara Tooney takes us to

A purely delightful, fun piece written and played there by pianist Miki Yamanaka called Preschool. Up next, it's West Coast vocalist Mark Winkler offering a very hip vocal take on Wes Montgomery's Bumpin'.

Squeezing the last note in there, the J.A.M. Jam Band with the Dancer on the Black Keys. Coming up, one-time power drummer Alphonse Mouzon, going straight ahead here on A Labor of Love.

The fine vocal styling of Gail Allen on her redo of I Thought About You. Wrapping up this hour of great listener-supported jazz radio for you, it's Paul Desmond's Quartet with Ed Bickert, caught live at a Toronto jazz club in '75, doing Like Someone.

Bold music from a bold but short-lived band, Throttle Elevator Music, featuring Kamasi Washington on Cast Off. David J. casting off on another hour of jazz here for you as Monty Alexander redoes a Bob Marley classic in just a bit, right after Renee Marie wonders if you...

Pretty snappy take, doing Time on My Hands by guitarist Doug McDonald. Also heard Duke Ellington at his Sea Jam Blues. Coming up next, the Mike LaDon Groover Quintet, serving up the gravy.

Kyle Simpson and his jazz collective with featured vocalist Carolyn Pertit on One Heart. Moving on to one of the hippest nonagenarians around, Terry Gibbs doing his two-finger boogie shuffle.

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I'm alert, I'm awake, I'm aware. I am always on the scene, making the rounds, digging the sounds. I read Playboy magazine, 'cause I'm hip. 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

That's Blossom Dearie displaying her hypnosis there live on stage at Ronnie Scott's. Time for one more this hour. It is pianist Silvano Monasterios to play Partly Sunny.

the eloquent elder of tenor sax, Houston Person, taking us on a sentimental journey. David J. taking you into this coming hour with all this jazz for you. Here now, prominent Pisces trumpeter, Terrence Blanchard, with Jeannie Bryson. Nice work, if you can get it.

a lively Barbara Morrison take on September in the Brain. Plus, hear the respected veteran bassist Buster Williams leading his group live at Montreux and Christine. It's guitarist Joe Tom up next to play Philando de Amor.

0: goes by. Sure has been nice being here with you. So, so nice.
1: Poignant and wise observations from Bay Area vocalist Jackie Ryan on My How Time Goes By. How true. Here now, Rick Wald's intriguing arrangement on Maiden Voyage.

The classy Larez Alexandria on Star Eyes. Wrapping up the hour for us now, it's the Turtle Island String Quartet to redo Stolen Moments.

Let's break wind for science. This is Sandra Tsinglow with the lowdown on science. Intimate question. How many times do you fart a day? Santiago Botanisi and team at the University of Maryland are sniffing out the facts. For a month, they had volunteers wear smart underwear or fart underwear equipped with a tiny gas sensor. And participants averaged about 32 farts a day, twice what was expected. Add fiber gummies and almost all were tooting up a storm, except for a mysterious few. These Zen digesters barely fart even on high-fiber diets, while others are hyper-producers. By studying these extremes with smart underwear, scientists can define healthy baselines and track gut health. Phew! Can your Apple Watch do that?

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Let's break wind for science. This is Sandra Tsinglo with the lowdown on science. Intimate question. How many times do you fart a day? Santiago Botanisi and team at the University of Maryland are sniffing out the facts. For a month, they had volunteers wear smart underwear or fart underwear equipped with a tiny gas sensor. And participants averaged about 32 farts a day, twice what was expected. Add fiber gummies and almost all were tooting up a storm, except for a mysterious few. These Zen digesters barely fart even on high-fiber diets, while others are hyper-producers. By studying these extremes with smart underwear, scientists can define healthy baselines and track gut health. Phew! Can your Apple Watch do that?

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1: This afternoon, in All Things Considered, a federal agency that helps farmers protect soil and water lost nearly a quarter of its workforce last year. The Natural Resources Conservation Service has been around since the Dust Bowl era of the 1930s. So how are staff cuts affecting America's farmers? 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

0: Live from NPR News in Washington, I'm Dave Mattingly. Maine Democratic Senate candidate Graham Plattner is denying allegations reported by Politico that he sexually assaulted a woman he was dating in 2021. The woman alleges Plattner forced her to have sex with him despite her repeated objections. NPR has not independently confirmed the allegations. Prosecutors in Utah are making their case for why the man accused of killing conservative activist Charlie Kirk should be tried for murder. Sean Higgins with member station KUER has more from Salt Lake City.
1: Tyler Robinson is charged with the shooting and killing of Kirk at Utah Valley University last year, about 45 minutes south of Salt Lake City. On the first day of proceedings, Utah Department of Public Safety agent David Hull pointed out Robinson in the courtroom as the suspect identified in his investigation.
2: Yeah, I believe that Mr. Robinson is between Ms. Nestor and other counsel, wearing a gray suit jacket with a dark tie and a light-colored shirt.
1: Members of Kirk's family, including his widow Erica Kirk, attended alongside Donald Trump Jr. Judge Tony Graff will determine whether there is probable cause to take the case to trial. The hearing is scheduled to last until Friday. For NPR News, I'm Sean Higgins in Salt Lake City.
0: President Trump is on his way to Turkey for this week's NATO summit. This is NPR News.
3: Good morning. For Prairie Public, I'm Dave Thompson. After the Trump administration canceled a $300 million program for black, indigenous, and immigrant farmers, a federal judge has ordered the U.S. Department of Agriculture to reinstate the grants. Harvest Public Media's Anna Pope reports about half the projects are still halted.
4: 49 projects through the USDA's Increasing Land, Capital, and Market Access Program lost funding in March. Now a federal judge has granted a preliminary injunction and ordered the administration to reinstate 24 of the awards by last Friday. That includes nonprofit Cultivate Kansas City, which has about $2.5 million through the program. Executive Director Brian Darby says the project was working to improve access to land and capital for growers in Kansas City.
5: It's exciting, but it's righting a wrong. It's not really a step forward, and it's temporary.
4: The other 25 projects are gone, which Darby says is a loss for new farmers. I'm Anna Pope, Harvest Public Media.
3: Mostly cloudy today, scattered to numerous showers and scattered thunderstorms throughout the day. Highs mid-60s to low 80s statewide. Williston light rain 61, Minot 60, Minot Air Force Base 60, Bismarck Mandan 60, Dickinson 59, Heading reporting 60, Grand Forks 56, Grand Forks Air Force Base 56, Devil's Lake 60, Fargo-Moorhead 61, and Jamestown reporting 57. Also, some light rain has been reported at Watford City this morning. Coming up next on Morning Edition, the U.S. is out of the World Cup after a tough loss to Belgium in the round of 16. A series of uncharacteristic mistakes hobbled the Americans, who were out-hustled on a play in that 4-1 loss. Then coming up at a quarter to the hour, Steve Inskeep speaks with American Historical Association's Sarah Weichsel about the Trump administration's report accusing a Smithsonian museum of, quote, extreme political activism, end of quote. For Prairie Public, I'm Dave Thompson. We're coming up on 534 Central, 434 Mountain.

Let's break wind for science. This is Sandra Tsinglo with the lowdown on science. Intimate question. How many times do you fart a day? Santiago Botanisi and team at the University of Maryland are sniffing out the facts. For a month, they had volunteers wear smart underwear or fart underwear equipped with a tiny gas sensor. And participants averaged about 32 farts a day, twice what was expected. Add fiber gummies and almost all were tooting up a storm, except for a mysterious few. These Zen digesters barely fart even on high-fiber diets, while others are hyper-producers. By studying these extremes with smart underwear, scientists can define healthy baselines and track gut health. Pew! Can your Apple Watch do that?

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1: Sometimes all you need to motivate you to do something is for someone to tell you you can't. That's how Boy Golden wrote this song.
2: A friend of mine was like, I don't think you could make a cool sounding song with just A minor and E minor. 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

Let's break wind for science. This is Sandra Tsinglo with the lowdown on science. Intimate question. How many times do you fart a day? Santiago Botanisi and team at the University of Maryland are sniffing out the facts. For a month, they had volunteers wear smart underwear or fart underwear equipped with a tiny gas sensor. And participants averaged about 32 farts a day, twice what was expected. Add fiber gummies and almost all were tooting up a storm, except for a mysterious few. These Zen digesters barely fart even on high-fiber diets, while others are hyper-producers. By studying these extremes with smart underwear, scientists can define healthy baselines and track gut health. Phew! Can your Apple Watch do that?

0: Sometimes all you need to motivate you to do something is for someone to tell you you can't. That's how Boy Golden wrote this song.
1: A friend of mine was like, I don't think you could make a cool sounding song with just A minor and E minor. And I was like, I think I could.
0: A conversation and performance with Boy Golden on the Next World Cafe.
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0: have been targeted multiple times since the ceasefire between Israel and the Iran-backed Hezbollah. Speaking to local media, Ghandour asked why the Lebanese state still hadn't extended its authority over the town, despite an agreement with Israel placing it outside the Israeli-occupied zone. Later that day, a drone strike on an SUV killed school principal Esperanza Ghandour, her mother, her domestic worker, and a foreign laborer, as they checked on a family home, according to the health ministry and the municipality. Israel said they were approaching its security zone and posed a threat without providing details. Jawad Rizqalla, NPR News, Beirut.
1: The U.S. has been bounced from the Men's World Cup soccer tournament in a 4-1 loss to Belgium. Next up for the Belgians is Spain in the quarterfinals. This is NPR News.
2: Good morning for Prairie Public. I'm Dave Thompson. As the U.S. marks its quarter millennium, the White House is questioning how the world's largest museum complex depicts the nation's founding, including exhibits describing the U.S. as being built on stolen indigenous land. As Judith Rees Branch of the Prairie News Service reports, a nearly 200-page report was quietly published over that holiday weekend.
3: It criticizes exhibits and the Smithsonian Institution for reinforcing narratives that the U.S. government forcibly pushed Indians from their ancestral lands. The White House argues these interpretations place too much emphasis on racial injustice while downplaying the nation's founding ideals and accomplishments. But Native scholars like Dan Leverance contend land dispossession and treaty violations are essential parts of the American story.
4: I think it's important to remember history accurately. A part of that is remembering, for purposes of the Declaration of Independence, Indians were sort of used as a propaganda tool by the colonists.
3: Leverance argues the United States has long used Indians to serve its interests and agendas. The report was issued as part of President Donald Trump's efforts to reshape how federally supported institutions are presenting American history. I'm Judith Ruiz Branch reporting.
2: Mostly cloudy today, scattered to numerous showers and scattered thunderstorms throughout the day, highs 65 to 83 statewide. Williston light rain 58, Minot 63, Minot Air Force Base 63, Bismarck Mandan light rain 62, Dickinson 60, Hedinger 61, Grand Forks 62, Grand Forks Air Force Base 62, Devil's Lake 63, Fargo Moorhead 60, Jamestown 64. Light rain also reported in Tioga and Watford City this hour. And for Prairie Public, I'm Dave Thompson. Coming up next on Morning Edition, Layla Falda asks Pastor Doug Wilson, who recently gave a sermon at the Pentagon, why he wants the U.S. to become a Christian theocracy. 8:34 Central, 7:34 Mountain.

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1: Sometimes all you need to motivate you to do something is for someone to tell you you can't. That's how Boy Golden wrote this song.
2: The friend of mine was like, I don't think you could make a cool sounding song with just A minor and E minor. And I was like, I think I could.
1: A conversation and performance with Boy Golden on the next World Cafe.

Lucinda Williams giving us a little clue to songs that shaped her artistic sensibility. That is the Ode to Billy Joe. Of course, a huge hit, probably maybe the number one song of the year when that song came out, was on the AM radio constantly. The Ode to Billy Joe. Bob Dylan heard that song playing on the radio, and he thought, well, I can write a song like that. And so he did the Clothesline Saga. We heard it performed by Susie and Maggie Roach, the Roach sisters. The Clothesline Saga appears on the Basement tapes when Bob was up in Woodstock making records, making music with the band. Check this one out with the Ode to Billy Joe in mind. Here's Lucinda Williams from Car Wheels on a Gravel Road.

driving around those back roads at night, listening to Greg Allman sing The Midnight Rider. That was Blue Mountain. Before that, we listened to one called ZZQ. Those are the call letters of the radio station. And started that off with music from Lucinda Williams. I'm Mike Olson. You're listening to Into the Music here on Prairie Public. From a record called Soul Journey, here is Gillian Welch and David Rawlings.

That's Tom Waits right there in The Long Way Home. Song, one of the songs that I think Tom wrote with Johnny Cash in mind back when Johnny was doing the American recordings. Ian No before that with Irene the Raven Balm, and also heard from Robert McCready with Laura Cantrell. She's Gone Again, and started that off with Gillian Welch and David Rawlings. Look at Miss Ohio. Hope you're enjoying the music. You're listening to it here on Prairie Public. Here is Kelly Jo Phelps.

0: I think I'll use this one.
1: Yeah, it's all that matters now. Ben Harper and Charlie Musselwhite. Yeah, just got to be thankful for what you got sometimes. J.J. Cale and Eric Clapton singing those old sportin' life blues. Started off with Kelly Joe Phelps and Goodnight, Irene. You're tuned to Prairie Public. I'm Mike Olson. Great to have you along. Stay tuned. We've got the World Cafe coming up next.
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3: We all suffer. We all go through hard stuff, like losing loved ones or having money problems or feeling like we just can't figure things out. And that might sound bad, but Canadian songwriter Boy Golden has been thinking about the fact that suffering is a way we are all connected, and maybe that can help us.
4: If we can base some of our empathy as empathetic people in just realizing that we're going to share a lot of suffering with those around us, maybe we can come to some better understanding of each other.
3: Coming up, Boy Golden talks about how the idea of suffering inspired music on his new album, Best of Our Possible Worlds. He also gets into some lighter stuff too, like this song and how he wrote it as the response to a challenge.
4: A friend of mine was like, I don't think you could make a cool sounding song with just A minor and E minor. And I was like, I think I could.
3: Boy Golden will perform it live along with others today. I'm Raina Duras. This is World Cafe. A long, tall, cool one might sound like a refreshing beverage, but it's not. It's a guy. Bruce Hornsby explains.

Hey, it's World Cafe. I'm Raina Duris. Do you have a friend or a loved one who you always go to for advice? That level-headed person in your life who can help you calm down, take a breath, and put things in perspective for you? Or maybe you are that person for other people. When you listen to Boy Golden in his music or in conversation, you might get the feeling that he is that guy people go to in his world. Coming up, songwriter Boy Golden, real name Liam Duncan, joins me to talk about his latest album, the Polaris Prize long-listed Best of Our Possible Lives, how it was inspired by Zen Buddhism, how we all suffer, and how we're all connected. But just like everyone else, he has his own big questions and self-doubts, and he writes about that stuff too. Our conversation is coming up, but first, Boy Golden performs a song from Best of Our Possible Lives that went to number one in his home country of Canada. This is Suffer, live for World Cafe.

0: Live for World Cafe, Suffer, from my guest today, Boy Golden. I'm Rena Duras. Boy Golden's latest album is called Best of Our Possible Lives, and he's here with me now. Welcome to World Cafe.
1: Thanks for having me.
0: I was talking to somebody recently about this, how it feels like everything costs like $50 now. Like you can't go out, you can't do anything without like spending $50 somehow. And you have that line in there, prices go up, they don't come down, cost $40 just to hang around. Was there a specific thing that triggered that line?
1: No, just going out and spending $40 on whatever. I don't know. I think just in that post-pandemic period, I mean, in my life, that was like the first like inflationary period that I'd ever lived through. And it was, I think a lot of this song came out of me sort of reflecting on that, reflecting on the choices it makes you have to make, and also seeing how people use it, like politicians use inflation to just blame, to send the blame straight up to usually to whoever is incumbent, right? That seemed to happen worldwide. And I just, as a younger person, I guess I'd never seen that before. And I thought it was interesting, but I also think that's happened since for a long time. Right. So,
0: Yeah. I mean, I definitely can relate to that. I felt it. I can feel it. Let's just say that.
1: Yeah.
0: Well, let's talk about the concept of suffering, because it's a big one in Buddhist teachings. And I know Zen Buddhism is something that you studied for a while now. How is that song connected to your readings and your study of Buddhism?
1: I mean, I pretty much just ripped it off from the First Noble Truth.
0: Well, tell us what that is for people who might not know.
1: Yeah, I mean, it's essentially suffering is part of life. Pain is unavoidable, and suffering is part of life. And there's a way out of suffering, and that's through presence. That's kind of the basics of it. If I had to do like a 20-second summary, that would be my 20-second summary. So I think that song just came out of really feeling and observing that in the world around me, just that people really were suffering out there on the street. I have friends who were suffering. I had a friend go through a bout of homelessness over the last like 2 years, which I tried my best to help with and whatever, but it was just like, it was horrible to watch people that I loved suffer, to watch people in my community suffer. And then the point I was trying to make with the song was really just that, like, suffering actually connects us more than we think. Like, the things that we love are kind of ephemeral and maybe based in some of our priors, but a lot of our suffering is going to be shared. So, like, even just the suffering of growing up and losing your childhood and maybe losing that person you once were, you know, that's the suffering that we're all going to go through. Losing people you love, just going through hardship, it's something we're all going to experience. So I think if we can base some of our empathy as empathetic people in just realizing that we're going to share a lot of suffering with those around us, maybe we can come to some better understanding of each other.
0: I mean, you have that line that we all suffer fighting our ordinary fight. And that idea of an ordinary fight, I found kind of interesting.
1: No one's ever commented on that line too, but I also find that idea interesting, because it's like, I think for me, I was maybe thinking of, like, I tend to like mythologize my own life in like through song and through my artist project. And even just, I just find that helpful. But really, like, a lot of our biggest fights are deeply ordinary, like losing a parent or a grandparent or a friend. It's like, these are some of the most impactful things that we're going to go through as people. And yet, we are all going to go through them. So there's a way in which they're ordinary fights to go through.
0: Are you somebody that your friends come to for advice a lot? I feel like you might be.
1: Yeah, sometimes. Yeah. Not like I'm some kind of sage or whatever. I also go to them for advice a lot.
0: I'm curious, what drew you to studying Buddhism?
1: Meditation first, like a very like sort of secular version of meditation back when I was a teenager. And then, but also I just like was really interested in all religions. I always have been. And so then I started doing, reading around it, and I ended up connecting a lot with Zen, but I, wouldn't say that I like practice that in a formal way these days. Yeah, I have, but not right now.
0: My guest today is Boy Golden on World Cafe. His new album is called Best of Our Possible Lives. Let's talk about your creative process here for a second, because we're going to hear another live performance. It's your song, Cowboy Dreams. Tell us a bit about writing this.
1: Okay. This one was kind of funny. I remember writing it. I was on my bed. I do this practice sometimes when I am too busy to like really write during the day. I will just try to write an idea at night before I go to bed. So I keep my guitar by my bed or whatever, and I just like try and write something. And I ended up writing that entire song that night, which was fun. And the reason why I wrote it in the first place was a friend of mine was like, I don't think you could make a cool sounding song with just A minor and E minor. And I was like, I think I could.
0: Man, there's nothing like someone saying, I don't think you can do this thing to make you want to do
1: it. So anyways, I did that. I had a ton of verses, way too many verses for it. And then I got together with my friend Kat Clyde, who is featured on that song. And between the two of us, we took all of those verses. There was probably 12 or 14 and turned them into just three and made the story a lot tighter and everything.
0: On World Cafe, here's Cowboy Dreams from Boy Golden, performed live.

0: A live performance recorded for World Cafe from Boy Golden. That was Mountain Road. And before that, Cowboy Dreams. Cowboy Dreams is from Boy Golden's latest album, Best of Our Possible Lives. Mountain Road is on his 2023 album for Jimmy. I'm Raina Duras, hanging out with Boy Golden today. And I want to talk about that song because I know it's a special one. And it is Pride Month right now while we're recording this. You released that song during Pride in 2023. And you made an Instagram post with that song when you released it, saying that Mountain Road was a song about coming out, and you talk about exploring your sexuality and your identity and not feeling completely comfortable or confident to be, in your words, truly proud of who I am. What was it like coming out publicly, especially when you felt like you still maybe had unanswered questions about yourself?
1: It was actually quite nice. People were really supportive. I'd already maybe most of my friends already knew this about me, and I certainly knew this about myself. And now I'm just happy to say I don't have any more questions. I have all the answers. No, I'm just kidding. But yeah, it felt nice just to be myself, and it opened a lot of conversations with other people who maybe felt similarly, but never felt like comfortable talking about it, especially maybe other men. And I thought that was a cool part about it. That was probably my favorite part about it, actually. I had some cool conversations with men that were like, you know, I kind of feel the exact same way. And
0: oh, really?
1: Yeah, it was interesting. And it sometimes happens at shows too. So that's cool. Yeah, I like that people like that song. It's one of my favorites for sure.
0: It's a gorgeous song. How did writing that song clarify things for you, or did it?
1: Yeah, it did, actually, because that song is basically like just the story of a bit of a process of self-discovery for me. It starts with I left who I was in the Blue Hills. The Blue Hills are the Blue Hills of Brandon, Manitoba. That's

0: person behind. I went to the big city, Toronto. Mm-hmm. I ended up coming back, and then I ended up over the next few years making a lot of trips on Mountain Road specifically, which is like this one very terrible, terribly maintained highway that I would take to go see my family. And then when I was really writing down this story, this is the kind of self-mythologizing thing I'm talking about. When I was writing that all down, it started to just feel more like a metaphor for coming home to like who I was as a person instead of just a literal telling of what was going on in my life.
1: My guest today is Boy Golden. His new album is called Best of Our Possible Lives. The title of the album and the title track were partly inspired by Kris Kristofferson's song, Best of All Possible Worlds. What was it about that phrase that caught your attention or sort of captured your imagination?
0: Yep, it's one of my favorite Kris Kristofferson songs. So I've always loved it. And the idea is a fun philosophical idea. Kind of old. It's been around 300 years. And I do just think it's an interesting idea, right? If God is omnipotent, omniscient, and benevolent, then this must be the best of all possible worlds. But then you look around and you go, really? Is this really the best we could do, right? So then it maybe seems like, oh, well, then one of those things has to be wrong. Or maybe you come full circle, which was kind of what I was doing in my song, and go like, well, despite all that, maybe we can still have a place in all this mess, and maybe we can still have, you know, make the best of our possible lives.
1: Yeah. I know you said in an interview that the title track, Best of Our Possible Lives, is the closest you came to a song on this album that you didn't want to have to put out.
0: Yeah, I mean, I think it has some stuff about how I sometimes feel in relationships that I wish I didn't feel that way, you know? Don't complicate my life. Maybe the way I don't sometimes like to compromise, or I really struggle with how much compromise can happen before you just lose yourself. So I wish I was a bit more of an easy lover, maybe. I guess you shouldn't flinch away from the things that are hard to say in your writing, because they're usually true.
1: I am wondering, did you get any reactions from people you were dating or had dated when they heard Best of Our Possible Lives?
0: Yeah, we had to talk about it.
1: Really?
0: Yeah. Yeah, it came up. Yeah.
1: Really?
0: It's like, well, what do you mean by that? Like, you know, I feel like I do complicate your life. That was the question I got. And I was like, yes, obviously, every relationship complicates your life in some ways.
1: Right.
0: And that's not just romantic relationships. Like, any relationship that you want to maintain is a complication. But, like, that's the price you pay to have good relationships and to have community. And that's actually, like, I feel like that's being talked about in our public discourse now more. But you can't just,
1: like, the idea that like, when people say, oh, I don't have the mental capacity to help you move or whatever it is. And it's like, well, that is part, that sacrifice, that complicating of your life is part of being
0: friends.
1: Friends.
0: Okay? Yeah. Yeah. It's part of having community. The price of community is inconvenience sometimes.
1: Yeah.
0: And so that's the conversation we ended up having. And really, I think the chorus solves the problems. You know what I mean? The problems in the song. Just like, we can own our place in the mess of things in the best of our possible lives. You know what I mean?
1: Yeah.
0: Despite the fact that this is going to be maybe probably a little bit messy, we can make the best of it. That's the idea.
1: Right now, we're going to close out with a live performance, live for World Cafe, Boy Golden, Best of Our Possible Lives.

0: the title track from Boy Golden's latest album, Best of Our Possible Lives. You heard him performing that live for World Cafe. It has been such a pleasure talking to you today. Thank you so much.
1: Oh, thanks for having me. Big fan of the show, so thanks for having me.
0: Oh, thank you. I'm Rena Duras, back in a moment with more World Cafe.
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0: Getting back into your music here on World Cafe, I'm Rena Duras. Here's the song my cat Stevie could have written. And if you have a clingy pet who follows you around the house all day and always seems to want something, the chorus, "I'm going anywhere that you're going," may feel familiar. It's Rat Boys, Anywhere.

0: 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Julia Jacklin singing about two more things that should go together but don't always. Next on World Cafe.
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0: Love and freedom. Two things that sound pretty great, right? Two things you could argue pretty much every human being wants. But sometimes love and falling in love can make you feel trapped. Your next artist, Australia's Julia Jacklin, says, "I want to love and be loved, but I also want to be free. The tension between those two things has been the central question of my life." And you can hear her exploring that tension in this song from her upcoming new album out in the fall. World Cafe, I'm Raina. This is Julia Jacklin. Get away from me. I think I'll love you soon.

0: Stomping and clapping to the end of this hour of World Cafe. Edward Sharp and the Magnetic Zeros with Home. Thank you again to Boy Golden for being my guest this hour and World Cafe senior producer Kimberly Junod for her work on that session. Thank you for the team who make this show happen. We produce it at WXPN at the University of Pennsylvania in Philadelphia. My name is Raina Duras. 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
0: Everyone has their coping mechanisms. Coming up this hour, songs for different ways of dealing with feeling discouraged. You have a new one from Jim James about trying to see the beauty in the world when it feels ugly.

Then there's Devin Gilfillian, who suggests just going on a bender. And if neither of those work, you can hang out with Death Cab for Cutie, who give up and just start punching the flowers in this one. Let's hope it doesn't come to that. All those tunes and more on the way. I'm Raina Duras, and this is World Cafe. Wait, here's Warren Zevon with another antidote for annoying jobs, a world that feels divided, and that feeling of exhaustion you might have. He's giving you some sentimental hygiene.

Hello, I'm Raina Duras here on World Cafe. Jim James has a new song. It is called Come Again. And it's true. He is indeed coming again. It's the lead single of a new solo album from him called Wowed Out. That comes out next month. And he says this song came from feeling discouraged by how much things are changing in directions I don't agree with, but trying to remember that there's still so much beauty to be experienced. You've got to just keep going and keep trying again and again and again to find joy. Might be just the song you need right now. Come Again, Jim James, new music on World Cafe.

That's Cobra from Geese on World Cafe. You may want to book your tickets to Nashville right now. Jason Isbell and the 400 Unit have announced their annual run of shows at the Ryman. It's happening this fall, October 15th through 17th, and then October 22nd through 24th. Here's Jason performing his tune, 24 Frames, on World Cafe. This is-

0: Be bad. Just do it. Give in to your vices. Devin Gilfillian says so. That's his new one, Black Dog Rabbit Hole. And speaking of vices, when your next song came out, it was banned. And I will tell you more on Live from the Archives in a minute on World Cafe.
1: Hi, I'm Danielle Webster, and I'm from a small town in North Dakota. So community is pretty important to me. And so is knowing the scoop. Like about Phyllis's sauerkraut dinner coming up on Saturday in the church basement, or the local theater group's production this summer. That kind of thing. 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
0: I'm Raina Duras, and on Live from the Archives, it's a chance to listen back to some of that music recorded by guests live on World Cafe over the years. Now, World Cafe first went on the air in 1991, but if we'd been on air 25 years before that, you would not have heard us playing your next song. When the Byrds released their tune, 8 Miles High, in 1966, it was banned from U.S. radio for a while because the powers that be didn't like the references to drugs. 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Now, this song is allowed on the radio. Members have said, yeah, it is about drugs. And here it is, performed live on the radio. Roger McGuinn for World Cafe, 8 Miles High.

Sunshine in the Rain, performed live last summer by Daniel Donato for World Cafe. Before that, going way back for Roger McGuinn's live performance of 8 Miles High. 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

0: You are listening to World Cafe. I'm Rena Duras. And when you hear a song, you're hearing something that started in someone's brain. And last month when Death Cab for Cutie came by the show, I asked Ben Gibbard about that and working with producer John Congleton on their new song, Punching the Flowers.
1: On every record, there's a few songs that are kind of like my babies. And I really want to get them right. And there is always this moment where the final form of the song starts to kind of reveal itself. And you have to make peace with it because it's never going to be the way you heard it in your head. But this is one of those songs that once John started kind of dialing in his settings for it, it just kind of came to life in a way that even I had not envisioned it. So I'm thrilled with how this song turned out.
0: You can find that whole session at worldcafe.org. It's Death Cab for Cutie, Punching the Flowers. In

0: One from Casey Musgrave's latest album, Middle of Nowhere, Rhinestoned. Ending this episode of World Cafe with some sparkle. Thank you to our affiliates across the country for bringing this show to you and the team who makes it. We produce this show at WXPN at the University of Pennsylvania in Philadelphia. I'm Raina Duris. 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
1: 12 noon Central, 11 a.m. Mountain for Pray Public. I'm Dave Thompson. A team from the Grand Forks National Weather Service office went out to survey the damage from a reported tornado that struck the Detroit Lake area last night. Meteorologist Dan Riddle says damage reports have come in from areas northwest of Detroit Lakes. He said the reports come from the west side of Floyd Lake.
2: It's possible that there was other scatter damage further southeast because the storm with the circulation continued to be strong as it went just to the north and east of Detroit Lakes as well. But that area where it ended up being is more treed and forested and not quite as heavily populated with homes and stuff. I don't know of any damage in the city limits of Lake Detroit Lakes. It was all just to the northwest.
1: The Becker County Sheriff's Department reports two injuries from the storm. Neither are life-threatening. Thanks to the development of new varieties in corn seed, the old saying, knee-high by the 4th of July, has become a thing of the past. But that's not a concern for farmers looking at a nicely developing corn crop this summer.
3: It seems like in our area, you know, if it's not chest high, eyes high, that's a little bit more than the norm now. And we're exceeding that, I would say, as well.
1: Andrew Mock is a farmer in southeastern Richland County. He's also a board member with the North Dakota Corn Growers Association. He says while things look good in the field, it's the outside variables like input costs and market prices that are the dark clouds in the otherwise sunny outlook. He said it means growers are going to have to find ways to be creative.
3: The guy's trying to find a little weather scare somewhere to get a little bump to try to get a nickel or something here, dime maybe there, and that's about all that's to be had, it seems like, at this point.
1: Malk says at this point, growers are looking for that occasional rain along with some hot weather to bring things to completion. As the U.S. marks its quarter millennium, the White House is questioning how the world's largest museum complex depicts the nation's founding, including exhibits that describe the U.S. as being built on stolen indigenous land. As Judith Ruiz Branch of the Prairie News Service reports, a nearly 200-page report was quietly published over the holiday weekend.
4: It criticizes exhibits and the Smithsonian Institution for reinforcing narratives that the U.S. government forcibly pushed Indians from their ancestral lands. The White House argues these interpretations place too much emphasis on racial injustice while downplaying the nation's founding ideals and accomplishments. But Native scholars like Dan Leverance contend land dispossession and treaty violations are essential parts of the American story.
5: I think it's important to remember history accurately. A part of that is remembering, for purposes of the Declaration of Independence, Indians were sort of used as a propaganda tool by the colonists.
4: Leverance argues the United States has long used Indians to serve its interests and agendas. The report was issued as part of President Donald Trump's efforts to reshape how federally supported institutions are presenting American history. I'm Judith Ruiz Branch reporting.
1: Recent data from the U.S. Census Bureau shows 1 in 5 businesses are using artificial intelligence, but it isn't happening evenly across the economy. Since 2023, the number of businesses using AI more than doubled in manufacturing and more than tripled in healthcare. Eric Garcia Luna is a regional economist at the Minneapolis Fed. He says larger businesses are the ones more likely to use AI.
6: A small mom and pop restaurant, you're going to probably not even know what to do with AI other than changing your menus more, little things like that, that perhaps are very relatively small to the business operations.
1: The census data says the vast majority of businesses who have embraced AI did not make any changes to their workforce in the last 6 months because of it. Legislative leaders plan to meet with State Historical Society officials to explore options after construction on a $78 million military gallery halted Friday because of insufficient funds. That's the reporting from the North Dakota Monitor. About $4.1 million is pledged toward a $38.8 million private fundraising goal. The goal collected so far is about $800,000. Senate Majority Leader David Hogue said he thinks everybody's a bit surprised that construction went forward without pledges in place. Hogue said that's water under the bridge and they have to figure out a path forward. The state had already committed $39.2 million to the project to the Capitol, which broke ground a year ago. Mostly cloudy today, scattered to numerous showers and scattered thunderstorms throughout the day. Highs in the mid-60s to the lower 80s statewide. Williston Light Rain 61, Minot 64, Minot Air Force Base 64, Bismarck Mandan 67, Dickinson 59, Heading Reporting 66, Grand Forks 73, Grand Forks Air Force Base 73, Devil's Lake 66, Fargo Moorhead 75, and Jamestown Reporting 70 degrees. Light rain is also reported in the Watford City area. For Prairie Public, I'm Dave Thompson, 1206 Central, 1106 Mountain. Prairie Public is telling the stories of North Dakota and the stories of our Prairie region.

Start again. Wait a minute now. Okay, take two.

That's Karen O and the Million Dollar Bashers. Bob Dylan, of course, wrote that song called Highway 61. Revisited Highway 61, the Blues Highway. Steve Earle before that, and hey, you know the rest. And started it off with Bob Dylan's 115th Dream. Oh, my. Hope you're set for a great afternoon of music. Here are the Staple Singers.

That is Monrovia right there. That's one called Heavy Foot. Lucinda Williams teamed up with Brittany Spencer before that from Lucinda's most recent The World's Gone Wrong. Everybody knows. Fabulous Thunderbirds before that with I Want to Believe. A little salute to the Staples. Here's Willie Carlisle on Into the Music.

quit my job making minimum wage. Looked fairly well twice and act half my age. I'm looking for somewhere that can handle the rage of a young man on the run. With rarely paid taxes and the insurance, a glove box full of summons and warrants, a finely tuned wish

That's Martin Sexton right there. A celebration of those diners that, look like they could have been on railroad cars. Southern Culture on the Skids before that with My House Has Wheels. Fun stuff. Here's Maggie and Terry Roach working with the Jordanaires.

Checkpoint. Those are the Rank Outsiders. Oh, this could come to an end. John Hiatt, he's doing time. Yes, he is making those Tennessee plates. Bruce Springsteen before that, and the Cadillac Ranch. Hope you enjoy the music. You're listening to it here on Prairie Public. Exene Cervenka, John Doe, we're in a little group with Billy Zoom and the Knitters. Here are the Knitters on End of the Music.

Oh, yeah. Robert Gordon and Link Ray right there. My gal is red hot. Amy Levere before that, one that the Miller sisters originally recorded for Sun Records. We heard one called Ten Cats Down. Warren Smith with Rock and Roll Ruby. You're listening to Prairie Public. Here are the Hispanic Boys on Into the Music.

got a Lincoln motor and it's really souped up. That Model A body makes it look like a pup's. Got 8 cylinders and uses them all. Got overdrive, just won't stall. With a 4-barrel carb and a dual exhaust, with 4 living gears you can really get lost. Got safety tubes, but I ain't scared. The brakes are good, tires fair. Pulled out of San Pedro late one night. The moon and the stars was shining bright. We was driving up Grapevine Hill, passing cars like they was standing still. All of a sudden, in a wink of an eye, a Cadillac sedan passed us by. Said, boys, it's a mark for me. By then, the taillight was all you could see. Now the fellas ribbed me for being behind, so I thought I'd make the Lincoln unwind. Took my foot off the gas, and man alive, I shoved it on down into overdrive. Wound it up to 110, my speedometer said that I hit top end. My foot was blue, like lead to the floor. That's all there is, and there ain't no more. Now the boys all thought, lost my sense, and telephone poles looked like a picket fence. They said, slow down, I see spots, the lines on the road just look like dots. Took a corner, sideswiped the truck, crossed my fingers just for luck. My fenders was clicking the guardrail post, the guy beside me was white as a ghost. Smoke was coming from out of the back when I started to gain on that Cadillac. Knew I could catch him, I thought I could pass. Don't you know by then we'd be low on gas. We had flames coming from out of the side. Feel the tension, man, what a ride. I said, look out, boys, I got a license to fly. And that caddy pulled over and let us by. Now all of a sudden she started knocking him down. In the dip she started to rock. And I looked in the mirror, red light was blinking. The cops was after my hot rod Lincoln. They arrested me and they put me in jail. And they called my pappy to throw my bail. And he said, son, you're gonna drive me to drinking if you don't stop driving that hot rod Lincoln.

Many years ago, along the Illinois-Wisconsin border, there was this Indian tribe. They found two babies in the woods, white babies. One of them was named Elizabeth. She was the fairer of the two, while the smaller and more fragile one was named Marie. Having never seen white girls before, and living on the two lakes, known as the Twin Lakes, they named the larger and more beautiful lake, Lake Elizabeth. And thus the smaller lake that was hidden from the highway became known forever as

Many years later, I found myself talking to this girl who was standing there with her back turned to Lake Marie. The wind was blowing, especially through her hair. There was four Italian sausages cooking on the outdoor grill, and they was sizzling. Many years later, we found ourselves in Canada, trying to save our marriage and perhaps catch a few fish. Whatever came first. That night she fell asleep in my arms, humming the tune to Louie Louie. Oh, baby, we gotta go now.

were sharking. The necks were narking. Practically everyone was there. In the parking lot by the forest preserve, the police had found two bodies. Nay, naked bodies. Their faces had been horribly disfigured by some sharp object. I saw it on the news, the TV news, in a black and white video. You know what blood looks like in a black and white video? Shadows. Shadows! That's what it looks like. All the love we shared between her and me was slammed.

That is John Prine right there, and one called the Lake Marie. Lake Marie. He said, you know, it's was inspired by his own trips up to Minnesota to go fishing. Also by a newspaper article he wrote or read about some murders that happened up on that lake. I always wonder, too, if he wasn't inspired in part by the writings of Raymond Carver and or perhaps even the film Shortcuts that has that apocalyptic ending. Who knows? John Prine with Lake Marie. That was Laurie Anderson before that, and one called Hiawatha, that taken from Laurie's record called Strange Angels. Started it off with Leonard Cohen and the Tower of Song. Speaking of Raymond Carver, Paul Kelly is an Australian singer-songwriter, very good songwriter himself. He's a fan of Raymond Carver's writing. This is a story that actually appears, Shortcuts, the film by Robert Altman. I think it's seven short stories that are woven into the movie. And one of them is a short story called Everything's Turning to White. Well, actually, no, I take that back. The short story is called So Much Water, So Close to Home. And here's Paul Kelly.

So this is what they did. They carried her downstream from their fishing. Between two smooth rocks, they gently wedged her. After all, it was late. They'd come a long way, the girl would keep. She was going nowhere. They stayed out there fishing for 2 days.

That is Paul Kelly right there. Everything's Turning to White. That's from his record, So Much Water, So Close to Home, inspired by Raymond Carver. Richmond Fontaine is a writer as well. He's a songwriter as well as a literary writer. This is one called The Cascades.

Richmond Fontaine, and one called The Cascades. Here's another storyteller of note. Look at the dark side of things sometimes. This is Mark Kozelek. He has recorded as the Red House Painters and under the name Sunkilt Moon. Also under his own name, Mark Kozelek. This is when he's recording as Sunkilt Moon. This is from a record called Benji.

Yeah, the band right there in When You Awake. Fun stuff. That was Rusted Root before that, a song called Heaven. And also heard from Abra Moore with Your Faithful Friend. Sun Kill Moon got that set started from a record called Benji. We listened to a song called Carissa. Sun Kill Moon is Mark Kozlek and...

Crawl right there, a song called Earthbound, no doubt. Kevin Walsh before that, Hey, This Is Better Than Pushing Up Daisies, and Mary Gaucher with one called A Lifetime. Casey Musgraves wrote this one for her friend John Prine.

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Everybody's worried about where they're gonna go when the whole thing's done. But no one knows for certain, so it's all the same to me. I think I'll just let the mystery be. Some say once you're gone forever. 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

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I think I'll just let the mystery

Bill Frisell right there. The old fiddle tune, the Blackberry Blossom. Pretty song. Greg Brown before that. He had a little bit of the Blackberry Blossom in there, as well as If I Needed You and Iris Demence, Let the Mystery Be, Greg Brown. Michelle Schacht put out a record called Arkansas Traveler, and she put lyrics to a lot of the old fiddle tunes, including Blackberry Blossom.

That is Sam Amidon right there in The Lone Journey. Bill Frisell playing the guitar on that one. Sam Amidon, interesting singer. Sam is married to Beth Orton, who is also an interesting singer. Beth's got a new record out. We're going to go back a few years for this one. Here's Beth Orton.

Oh, yeah, the Madman Mora Blues. Right there, that is Boiled in Lead. There's a thought for you. Also heard music from Vince Bell in one called Frankenstein. Started that off with Eliza Carthy and The Train Song. You're listening to Into the Music here on Prairie Public. Should we hear another from Boiled in Lead? Let's do it.

Richard and Linda Thompson from their record Shoot Out the Lights and Just the Motion. Started that set off with Boiled in Lead and an instrumental called Drowning. Natalie Merchant and the 10,000 Maniacs with one called Eat for Two. Let's hear from Colin Malloy and the Decemberists.

That is Beth Orton. Right there, she cries your name. Donovan, before that, with The Season of the Witch. And set out with Mary Ann Faithfull, one called Down from Dover. That song written by Dolly Parton.

that it had died. They say it's just as well as it had been the devil's child. They say good conquers evil, but here evil won the prize.

That, of course, is Dolly Parton from a record called Little Sparrow, singing that mountain music, Dolly Parton. We heard Dolly sitting in with Mindy Smith on Jolene, and kicked it off with Buddy Miller, Don't Listen to the Wind. I'm Mike Olson, you're listening to Into the Music here on Prairie Public. Here's Blue Mountain.

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2: Dolly's a force of nature. They don't make them like that anymore. That Ethel Merman, W.C. Fields, Mae West, larger-than-life characters, they don't make them like that. Dolly's probably the last of that lineage. And it's a shame, but hell, what a way to go out.
3: Here I am. Boy, here I am. Here I am.
4: I don't consider myself one of the great talents of the world. I just know I love to do it. You know, you got to have that drive and that ambition. And I truly believe that drive and that will is more than half of any success. I'm sure that I'm not that great, but I am positive I will do it because I said I would and because I believe I can. I see no reason why I can't do it.
5: Dolly Parton may be humble about her talents, but there's a reason why she's long been one of country music's most successful artists. In the next hour, we're going to hear a lot of her music, plus stories about Dolly's songwriting, image, business savvy, and philanthropy. I'm Eric Chase, and welcome to Dolly Parton.

0: Dolly is first and foremost a songwriter, a skill that was shaped by her childhood in the Smoky Mountains.
1: I think it's just the way of life. I think all people, whether you're from the north, south, east, or west, overseas, or whatever, I think everybody is the same. You laugh, you cry, you feel hurt, you feel hate, you feel love, you have the same emotions. But it's a way of life, and country music and country people, I think, is very simple. It's a simple way of life. Talking about country people, as I would be considered a country person, being brought up near the earth, you're just very earthy. You come to love and know nature as nature is. You love your land, you love your family. You know, that's all you have. So you're a very slow-moving person, even though you're very... All the country people that I've known, unless it was a person ill with some mental problem, they're very clever people, very sharp and bright, because they have such common sense. They're so aware of things around them, and they're very insulted by people thinking they're less than intelligent. And in country music, I think the reason that the country people, as I know them, love the basic hardcore country, they can relate to it. They identify with it. It's simple stories told in a simple way about simple everyday living, simple everyday problems. They can understand that. They relate to it. It's the kind of music we make in the mountains. It's the kind of music you can sit on your front porch and play and sing. And I love the way I was brought up. I'm so proud, you know, of my upbringing, even though I've been away from home for a good number of years and I've experienced a lot of other things. You still never lose your roots.

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1: This is the great joy of my life, my music. It's my self-expression. It's the way that I relieve all the tensions of all the daily problems or whatever.

0: Dolly grew up in an area of East Tennessee that is known for its music traditions, which have been passed down since the first settlers.
1: Appalachian ballads that come from this sort of British and Scotch-Irish traditions.
0: Singer and songwriter Laura Cantrell.
1: These were songs of tragedies and topical. They commemorated accidents, deaths, you know, family tragedies. And so that strain is very, it's very strong. But at the same time, for a woman writing in the late 60s and early 70s, she was very contemporary in her way she told the song. So she didn't sound like she was trying to be the Carter family. She was actually, you know, a woman wearing crazy bell bottoms and a bright yellow wig, you know, writing these incredible songs. So there was something about the context, you know, this young woman, you know, bringing all this culture with her out of her, you know, East Tennessee upbringing and able to make it, you know, kind of recontextualize it for that time period, that made it very potent.

0: Down from Dover, written and performed by Dolly Parton.
1: I never write anything that's not understood. I just can't. I'm not intelligent enough to write something deep enough to, you know, that it wouldn't be understood. Because I'm the kind of person I like to hear something I understand. I don't like to have to figure it out. And like if I'm listening to something on the radio, I don't like to have to guess what it is they might be talking about. And I like to write my songs that way.
0: Most of Dolly's original songs tell stories about life. Whether it deals with joy or pain, she pulls no punches. Singer and songwriter Laura Cantrell.
2: There's lots of dark stories. I mean, when you talk about Dolly's stories of home and her ability to talk about country life in all of the straightforward ways and then with the kind of homespun melodrama of a lot of those songs, these domestic situations, you know, the girl, lonely girl who's pregnant waiting for the guy to come and make her legitimate and her child legitimate. These are ancient stories. This could be Dickens we're reading, you know, and Dolly really, you know, if they were written by someone now, there would have to be a Hollywood ending. There would be some, you know, reversal at the end where all is made good. And what Dolly was fearless with was not feeling the urge to actually right the wrongs that were told in the song. So even in Coat of Many Colors, which is a beautiful song, you know, back through the years, I go wandering once again back to the seasons of my youth. I recall a box of rags someone gave us and how my mother put those rags to use. I mean, it could be Dickens. It's like, it's you know, an ancient type of story. And even though in the song she says the children are laughing at her and she's gone to school in the Coat of Many Colors and it's this, you know, should be a triumphant moment because she's, you know, got this loving garment that her mother's made for her, and the children are laughing at her. And she says one is only poor only if they choose to be, but she doesn't push it further into, you know, having to showing up later as a rich, wealthy person and having her last laugh. You know, the songs really, they embody those real life moments of, you know, feeling awkward because you've worn the wrong thing to school.

0: Coat of Many Colors. I'm Eric Chase, and you're listening to Dolly Parton, author Holly George Warren.
1: She still continues to write. You know, I mean, when you look, compare her to others in her field who have been doing it as long as she has, you know, and to still be the prolific artist that she is, it's pretty phenomenal that she's still churning out some really great songs. And when you go see her perform, she mixes up decades of songs and they all sound fantastic together.
0: Dolly Parton.
2: Long after I'm gone, I would like to thank somebody 100 years from now, and there'll always be a love for music, I'm sure, that maybe somebody might pick up a song of mine or some sort of a book or something I'd written and say, well, you know, look at this. You know, this was 100 years ago and so-and-so said this and, you know, she did that. But I suppose that it is what I feel that I can truly leave. I don't pride myself on being a great singer or a great performer even, but I would like to think that someday that I will be considered a great writer. I hope that I will be.

I Will Always Love You, written and performed by Dolly Parton. We have to take a break right now, but we'll be right back in a minute with more music and stories. I'm Eric Chase, and you're listening to Dolly Parton.

0: 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I'm Eric Chase.
1: Before I was a star, I started writing songs when I was 5 years old. I started playing guitar when I was 6 and 7. I started on radio and television when I was 10. I had always that great desire to be a star. I didn't even know what a star was. I just knew it was something that shined, and that's what I wanted to do, was to shine.
0: Few people can match the drive that has made Dolly Parton one of the most successful artists in country music. In her autobiography called Dolly, My Life and Other Unfinished Business, she wrote, "If there's one positive thing about being poor, is that it makes a person more creative." That was true of young Dolly and her first big supporter, Uncle Bill Owens. Uncle Bill taught Dolly how to play guitar and a couple of years later took her around to play shows. When she was 12, Uncle Bill brought Dolly to Louisiana, where a different uncle, Henry Owens, ran a studio. Here's her first recording, Puppy Love.

0: Puppy Love, performed by 12-year-old Dolly Parton. With a lot of persistence, Dolly managed to appear at the Grand Ole Opry in Nashville, while Uncle Bill tried to get her a recording and songwriting deal. Author Holly George Warren.
1: People like Chet Atkins, you know, even, you know, many, many years later, recalled first seeing little Dolly, you know, trying to sing at the Opry or singing at Uncle, you know, so-and-so's party, or, you know, just always out there with her uncle behind her pushing her. And the fact that he really believed in this niece of his to the extent that he, you know, pretty much gave up everything to try to make it with her as like a songwriting team and as a music team. It's just in this incredible story. So I think that helped give her the confidence and the security to try to make it in a place like Nashville.

0: Nobody But You, performed by 16-year-old Dolly Parton. Soon after, Dolly became the first in her family to earn a high school diploma, then got right back on a bus for Nashville. After a lot of rejection, she found a home with Fred Foster of Monument Records. He's known for his years working with Roy Orbison and developing the talents of Kris Kristofferson, Tony Joe White, Billy Joe Shaver, and many others. Author Holly George Warren.
1: It's hard for people to remember in this day and age when there's so many successful women country artists that when Dolly was first trying to make it, there was definitely a quota system with Nashville labels, and they would only sign, one or two what they called girl singers at that time. So once they had them on their label, then they weren't going to go any further than that. Also, at that time, the Nashville sound was really starting to take off, and you had the women with the big, boomy voices that could be a little more mainstream sounding, starting with Patsy Cline, but then also, Tammy Wynette with that big voice of hers. So here comes Dolly that's got that amazing trill, that tremolo that is so distinctive, and it's kind of this female version of that high, lonesome sound that you could hear from even in a Bill Monroe or an Ira Leuven or somebody like that. And so that sounded a little, kind of too country for country at that point in time even. So I think, a lot of doors were closed in her face because of that. And Fred Foster saw that, though, as a benefit. He loved that voice. And then when he saw that she was already, even at such a young age, writing some pretty cool songs, that he was very much behind her.

0: Dumb Blonde, performed by Dolly Parton. You're listening to Dolly Parton, and I'm Eric Chase. In 1967, country star Porter Wagoner asked Dolly to join his popular television show. Singer and songwriter Laura Cantrell.
1: Porter Wagoner was a veteran. He'd been on television already for many years. He'd had duet partners. He'd had, a girl singer in his show. And yet, Dolly brought this, all these talents, great singing, great writing. And I think it really spurred him on to, instead of coasting a little bit, to kind of really rise to the challenge. So he started writing again, more forcefully. And I think that just her presence and energy, lifted the value, the artistic value of that show. And then they made a lot of great music together.

0: Just Someone That I Used to Know, performed by Dolly Parton and Porter Wagoner. Through the late 1960s and early 70s, Dolly recorded duets with Porter and a lot of solo material. Author Holly George Warren.
1: Yeah, she was tied into Porter. I think they were together about 7 years. And it was one of those situations where in the beginning for Dolly, she had finally struck gold. She'd finally reached this point of success that she'd been hoping for quite a few years. But because she was so creative and she had so much drive, she, didn't take too long to start feeling kind of like she was a little bit entrapped. She was not getting to record all the songs that she wanted to, even though she was writing incredibly. She was very prolific, and in fact, as she's even said, the early 70s was when she was at her most prolific. But Porter was pretty much kind of, calling all the shots. He was choosing which songs that she would record, both solo and also the songs that they were recording together as a duet. She wrote a bunch of those songs too, and he was choosing what among those as well. And later on, actually, once she finally left the TV show, and she still continued to record with Porter and work with him a little bit longer, but as she kind of loosened his grip on her finally, she finally recorded some of the songs that she'd written while she was working with him that he wouldn't let her record before.
0: In 1976, Dolly went into the studio to record and produce her own music.
2: And on this particular song, Light of a Clear Blue Morning, that's a very personal song. That is my own true feelings of when I started out on my own. And there were so many other things that had held me back and had bound my hands in so many ways. Not anybody's fault, just a matter of circumstances and freedom that I needed to feel. So when I thought, well, I'm going out on my own, I'm going to change management, I'm going to change agencies, I'm going to get a new group, and I'm going to do the things I feel like that I can do in addition to the things I'm already doing. So then I wrote the song. It's been a long, dark night, and I've been waiting for the morning. The part I like most about that song, which really tells it all, and it's really self-explanatory, is the last verse where it says, it's been a long, long time since I've known the taste of freedom and the clinging vines that had me bound. I don't need them because I've been like a captured eagle and an eagle's born to fly. And now that I've won my freedom like an eagle, I am eager for the sky.

0: Light of a Clear Blue Morning, performed by Dolly Parton. Coming up, Dolly's Image, Philanthropy, and a lot more music. I'm Eric Chase, and you're listening to Dolly Parton.
1: I am a seeker.

0: Welcome back to Dolly Parton. I'm Eric Chase. Dolly may have gained artistic control of her music in the mid-1970s, but right from the beginning, she was the master of her image. Singer and songwriter Laura Cantrell.
1: I remember hearing in an interview Chet Atkins one time, the producer at RCA in Nashville, and he said they'd sit around in business meetings at RCA and say, what are we going to do about Dolly Parton? She'd be so successful if she just, if we could clean her up a little bit and make her, tone down the cartoonish sort of sexuality. And he said, little did we business people know that Dolly knew best, what the impact of her image and how to manipulate it, and that she wouldn't, after a certain point, that was part of, the power of what she was doing, and that it was an important part of her formula of being an artist, and that it didn't make her music any less real, or I don't know what their goal might have been in toning her down, but that she sort of just took it all the way. So
0: Dolly Parton,
2: I can do what I please. That's why I wear the wigs, and that's why I say, if you are your own person and you do love people, you have the freedom to be what you are. I do it halfway for a kick and halfway because I enjoy it. I do it halfway to arouse people's curiosity, and then, I have my own reasons for enjoying it. I just enjoy it. Like, I wear wigs often. My own hair is much nicer. I have a little time to do it, and I like it to look a certain way because people expect it. You'd be real surprised if I came in here with my hair combed down. Because you already, I'm sure, before I came today, you pictured what I would probably look like from seeing me in a picture or something.
0: Yes.
2: Had I looked different, it would have been like a disappointment, even though you might have liked it better. You might have thought, in all truth, that it might look better.

0: Everything is beautiful in its own way. Performed by Dolly Parton. Singer and songwriter Laura Cantrell.
1: I have an old radio show of Dolly from about 1972 or 3, and she's being interviewed. It's right as she's making her break from Porter Wagoner. So she's been under the tutelage of Porter Wagoner for a few years, and she's making her segue. And this was one of those radio shows made for the military, so it wasn't the Mike Douglas show or something where they're going to ask some probing questions, but they literally asked Dolly if she liked to cook on this radio program. And they didn't ask her one question of any substance about her art. And what was interesting about it's a live program, and she was very good, actually, in that role. She played along, and you could tell she was sort of much smarter than what they were giving her to work with, but she played along with it, and then she just completely blistered when it came time to sing.
0: Singer and songwriter Janice Ian.
2: See, Dolly Parton, for somebody like me, is heroic. She's one of the most underrated songwriters in the world. She's one of the most underrated singers in the world. She's a great guitarist. And she is a brilliant businesswoman. She created Dolly Parton. She knows Dolly Parton. She knows what Dolly Parton's supposed to say, what Dolly Parton's supposed to look like, but she has never sunk to Dumb Blonde. She's always been brilliant.
0: In the early 80s, Dolly's well-known image spread farther when she acted in movies like 9 to 5, The Best Little Whorehouse in Texas, and Rhinestone. Singer Kenny Rogers.
3: I've always said that we're all three people. We're who we think we are, we're who you think we are, and we're who we really are. And the people who can keep those three people closest together so that you present one image are the people that survive in this business. If you look at Dolly and Johnny Cash and Merle Haggard and Willie Nelson, you know, that's what that is. It's because they are who they say they are. Dolly is closest to being true to her image from anyone I have ever met. And I think it's a credit to her.
0: Dolly and Kenny Rogers teamed up in 1983.

0: That's Islands in the Stream, performed by Dolly Parton and Kenny Rogers. And you're listening to Dolly Parton. I'm Eric Chase. Author Holly George Warren.
1: She didn't just open doors for women in country music, but she kicked down the doors for women in country, pop, rock, blues, whatever, every genre you can think of. With her drive, her ambition, her determination, and then, of course, you know, her business acumen as well.
0: Over the years, Dolly has expanded her business from restaurants to a production company that produced the TV series Buffy the Vampire Slayer and movies like Father of the Bride 1 and 2. Country music legend Charlie Louvin.
2: There's nothing I don't like about Dolly Parton. I knew her when she first came to Nashville to work with Porter. She still today, she come down the hall at the opera and four or five people trying to hover. And I can just say, "Hi, darling," and she'll break out of the circle and come over and hug my neck. She's the biggest thing going, I guess, as far as I'm concerned, she is. But she ain't never forgot people she knew back then. She's still a genuine person. But Dolly's done it all. I didn't see her while I was up there, but I worked 2 weeks last summer at Dollywood.
0: Pigeon Forge, Tennessee is the home of the theme park Dollywood, a water park called Dollywood Splash Country, a dinner theater, and Dolly Parton's Dixie Stampede. It brings millions of tourists to East Tennessee every year, and Dolly puts a lot of money back into the community. Singer and songwriter Janice Ian.
3: When I moved to Nashville, I already admired her, but then I started finding out what an unbelievably humanitarian woman she was. I mean, we all try to do our bit. I have a little foundation named after my mom. We do college scholarships. We've raised $400,000. That's an amazing amount of money. Dolly, coming from Sevier County, one of the poorest counties in Tennessee, turned around and made Sevier County no longer poor. She built Dollywood. She gave employment to everyone. She started her book thing where every kid gets a free book every birthday. She paid for that. She funded it herself. She put her money where her mouth is, and I so admire her for that.
0: Dolly Parton's Imagination Library sends one book a month to children in the program until they reach kindergarten. She's also raised money for the American Red Cross, AIDS causes, and a cancer center in her hometown of Sevierville. Dolly Parton.
4: I love my people, and I know almost everybody in Sevier County, and everybody knows me. In fact, I can't do enough for the people of my hometown. Like, it's just something we can do, and I'll never outgrow my home and my family. I tell you, I think one of the reasons that a lot of people do change with success, a lot of people want to be a performer or an entertainer so they can become something else because they never liked what they was to start with. A real person will always be real. A real person will remain the same. You will always appreciate the things you have always appreciated. When you do change, it's because you didn't know who you was, where you came from. You didn't know how to appreciate the good things in life. But I've always said a person that's real to begin with will end the same. Sitting on

This Dolly Parton radio special was produced by Joyride Media. Paul Chuffo and Joshua Jackson are the producers. Our associate producers are Eric Mulk and Andy Kahn. All songs in this program can be found on the RCA Nashville Legacy recording box set, Dolly. Special thanks go to Adam Block, Steve Berkowitz, Rob Santos, Gretchen Brennison, Iris Mayenza, Tom Cording, Joe Abrams, Robert Warren, Mike Harrison, Jarvis Hooten, Jim Mazza, Jason Henke, and Gene Roy at Dreamcatcher Management. I'm Eric Chase, and thanks for listening.

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1: We all suffer. We all go through hard stuff, like losing loved ones or having money problems or feeling like we just can't figure things out. And that might sound bad, but Canadian songwriter Boy Golden has been thinking about the fact that suffering is a way we are all connected, and maybe that can help us.
2: If we can base some of our empathy as empathetic people in just realizing that we're going to share a lot of suffering with those around us, maybe we can come to some better understanding of each other.
1: Coming up, Boy Golden talks about how the idea of suffering inspired music on his new album, Best of Our Possible Worlds. He also gets into some lighter stuff too, like this song and how he wrote it as the response to a challenge.
2: The friend of mine was like, I don't think you can make a cool sounding song with just A minor and E minor. And I was like, I think I could.
1: Boy Golden will perform it live along with others today. I'm Raina Duras. This is World Cafe. A long, tall, cool one might sound like a refreshing beverage, but it's not. It's a guy. Bruce Hornsby explains.